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0: Well, using your phone can be a pain. And your thumb, unlocking a phone dozens of times a day, they say, affects a very tiny little tendon at the base of your thumb. A study found daily texting and scrolling correlated with an inflammation of the tendons that move the thumb. I know a lot of people that my sister, for one, is having to have surgery on. The fix, they say, just to alternate which thumb or finger unlocks and scrolls. Well, it's easier said than done, probably. On the way, Clint Black and King George kicking off a set.
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0: Well, the National Toy Hall of Fame finalists for its class of 2026 include Bingo, Care Bears, Pokemon trading cards, and Yahtzee, which I couldn't believe isn't in there already. Coming up, I've got another set. Craig Morgan and Brooks and Dunn kicking it off.
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0: During a recent show in New Jersey, Ella Langley told the crowd she was left speechless by all of those CMA nominations. 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

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Yeah, didn't think so. 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

0: Mississippi girl, she is Faith Hill, playing all the music you love and know all the words to, of course. So another long set coming up. What do you say? Luke Combs, Tracy Byrd, kicking it off next.
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is fourth number one from the Night Train Project. Hey, it is Womack with you, getting things underway for this week. 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

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'Cause I got myself a good girl. And some good old boys. Yeah, the boys round here drinking that ice cold beer. 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

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The St. Patrick's School in Carlton and their annual rummage sale will take place on Thursday, Friday, Saturday, and Sunday, September 24th through 27th at St. Pat's on West Labo Road in Carlton. 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

0: Kenny Chesney, man, he just keeps making history. He's got the record now for the most number one singles on the Billboard Country Airplay chart among solo artists. 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
7: 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I'm CJ Miller, and this is Michigan Ag Today News.
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0: 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You know, before he hit it big in Nashville, he actually earned a degree in environmental science from LSU. 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He also worked in that field for a brief bit before moving to Nashville.
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0: There's your man, Mel McDaniel. That was actually his biggest hit. That reached number 3 on the Billboard Hot Country Singles chart back in 1981. I was in radio when that was a new song. Doesn't seem like it was that long ago. The guy was from Oklahoma. He was a Grand Ole Opry member. And he was all over the radio back in the 1980s when I started. Yeah, Honky Tonk Country. That was Mel before he passed away a good number of years ago.
1: Checking out your roads, we have one accident causing a slowdown in Michigan on 75 northbound approaching exit 9. And that's your Cumulus Toledo traffic.
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1: Checking out your roads, we have an accident on Central at Kilburn, and due to an earlier accident in Michigan, 75 northbound is closed from exit 6 to exit 11. And that's your Cumulus Toledo traffic.
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0: Good morning, I'm Jay Harper. Yeah, you've got me here this morning as we get back to the grind. You've also got Brooks and Dunn.

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0: 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I forgot about Monday. 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

0: Garth Brooks, he recorded that tune back in 1991. That a Billy Joel song. Garth, a huge Billy Joel fan, fell in love with Billy's version of that song. It actually became the first country cover of a Billy Joel song to reach number one on the Billboard Hot Country Songs chart.
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0: 98.3 Nash Icon welcomes Sugarland back to Toledo. Yeah, they're bringing their Ride or Die Tour 2026 to the Huntington Center. That happens on my birthday, Tuesday, November 17th. Jennifer and Christian, they're going to be celebrating 20 years of hits and one unforgettable night, man. 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
1: 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We have no accidents to slow you down. 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

0: Toby Keith. You know, he was such a great songwriter in his own right, but he also teamed up with some legendary songwriters. 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The track became Toby's 22nd Billboard Country Airplay number one hit and still remains one of his most defining signature anthems.
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0: Good morning. Once again, I'm Jay Harper. I have been honored and just very fortunate to have done a number of things in the music biz over the years. Yeah, most of it's been radio, but I was also a record promotion guy for some major record companies, MCA Records and others. Work with everybody from Glenn Campbell to Loretta Lynn, George Strait, Waylon Jennings, Reba McEntire. I mean, you name it. The same goes for my concert production days. Yeah, I produce concerts at

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0: Yeah, good news from Shaboozy. I've got good news here on 98.3 Nash Icon. Yeah, we're welcoming Sugarland back to Toledo. They're bringing their Ride or Die Tour 2026 to the Huntington Center on my birthday. Yeah, Tuesday, November 17th. I won't tell you how old I'll be. But anyway, Jennifer and Christian, they're going to be celebrating 20 years of hits, two decades in one just unforgettable night. 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

0: There's my girlfriend. Yeah, the lovely Deborah Allen. I'm Jay Harper. You know, I first met her when she was out on the road promoting that song in 1983. I was working radio in Baton Rouge, Louisiana at that time, and I just had her on my podcast here. I don't know. It's been a few months back, but man, she is still as beautiful and still as warm and friendly as ever.
1: 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They are clear. We have no accidents to slow you down. Beep, beep. And that's your Cumulus Toledo traffic.
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0: Jordan Davis. Yeah, he's a Louisiana man. Yeah, I grew up in New Orleans. He and I both went to LSU. Of course, I was there many, many years before he was. But Jordan Davis, man, he had a breakout moment here just 5 years ago when he collaborated with Luke Bryan for the song "By Dirt." Yeah, man, that was at the top of the country charts for quite some time. He also took along CMA Song of the Year for that particular tune.
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0: Yeah, Vince Gill wrapping us up there. I'm J.E. Harper, going to cut out of here in a bit, but I want to remind you now the 98.3 Nash Icon welcoming Dan and Shay, the Young Tour. They've also got some special guests, one of whom is Tyler Hubbard. They're going to be coming to the Pine Knob Music Theater on Saturday, October 3rd. 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Again, I'm Jay Harper. I'll be back with you again tomorrow morning. Until then, my friends, you stay safe.
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11: A shot of whiskey.
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0: That's Keith Urban with Blue Ain't Your Color on Monroe's Country, 98.3 Nash Icon. I have to tell you guys about my weekend. I went down to Columbus with my wife. We went to the OSU versus Kent State game. We got out of there a little early because they were just whooping some butt. And we stopped at Chicken Salad Chick. Apparently, this is a restaurant from the South. It's made its way up to Columbus. My wife's wanted to try it for what seems like years. We got it. I've never been a chicken salad guy, and I don't want to eat anything else. I would put my life on Chicken Salad Chick. I would go down for that company at this point. Fantastic food. If you're in the South, go ahead and find yourself one. I recommend it highly. Stick around. We got some great music coming right up.
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0: Low Cash, Sean Monroe's Country, 98.3 Nash Icon. You're hanging out with Jay Wayne. Coming up this Saturday, the Susan G. Komen Race for the Cure. You've heard me talking about it, and I'm not going to stop till then. 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All the money raised from that stays local, and it goes towards research and resources for those battling breast cancer. Susan G. Komen, Race for the Cure, this Saturday in downtown Toledo.
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0: little bit of Hank Jr. before noon. We like to keep it crazy around here. You're hanging out with Jay Wayne. This is 98.3 Nash Icon. Do not miss out on this amazing weather coming up. 62 degrees today. We got some rain. We're going to battle off the first few days of the week. But man, if you look at that extended forecast, we're looking at 60s and 70s. It's going to be a beautiful fall. Hopefully, we don't just jump up to 90 before Halloween again. Stick around. We got some great music coming up. Tim McGraw, Luke Bryan, and more. 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
7: 98.3. Increasing clouds tonight with a chance of a shower by sunrise. We'll be in the upper 50s. Periods of rain tomorrow with mixed in thunderstorms. Could be some dry times by late afternoon and evening. Highs near 70 and more showers on Sunday with a cool breeze from the northeast. Highs only in the upper 60s. From the 13 First Alert Weather Center, I'm Jay Birchbeck.
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0: Luke Combs, Ain't No Love in Oklahoma. 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

0: John Michael Montgomery wrapping things up for me. This is Jay Wayne signing off for today. We'll be back tomorrow at 10 a.m. to do this all over again. It is going to be a beautiful week. The next 10 days have temperatures in the 60s and 70s, so get your fall festivities planned. I know a lot of the pumpkin patches and apple orchards are opening right now. We'll get more into that this week. Stick around coming up. We got Dixie Chicks, Michael Montgomery, Alan Jackson, and more. Do not touch that dial. 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
8: Increasing clouds tonight with a chance of a shower by sunrise. We'll be in the upper 50s. Periods of rain tomorrow with mixed in thunderstorms. Could be some dry times by late afternoon and evening. Highs near 70 and more showers on Sunday with a cool breeze from the northeast. Highs only in the upper 60s. From the 13 First Alert Weather Center, I'm Jay Birchback.
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1: No unusual slowdowns, no incidents at this time during your midday commute on a Monday. If you're seeing anything or not, let us know. That's your Cumulus Toledo Right Now traffic.
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0: Brad Paisley waiting on a woman. It's Megan Marie. If you're a big fan of those cheesy Hallmark holiday movies, my mom can't get enough of them. 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

0: Arthur, Kia, and Brian Kelly making Florida Georgia Line come back. They announced their Anything Goes Again festival tour. So they've announced a couple of festival tour dates already, including Stagecoach, but more to be added. Stay tuned. We've got Garth Brooks, Ronnie Millsap coming up here in just a few.
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2: 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Novi beans leading the way, 13.22 and a quarter, up 18 and three quarters. December wheat, 7.26 and a quarter, up 12 cents. And the meats strong too. October live cattle, 2.19, up 3.07. October lean hogs, 78.60, up a half dollar. October class 3 milk at 15.72 is up 3. I'm Andy Eubank, Michigan Ag Today. 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
1: It's Megan Marie, Justin Moore back in the studio working on new music. He's right after Tim McGraw with Something Like That. 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

0: Increasing clouds tonight with a chance of a shower by sunrise. We'll be in the upper 50s. Periods of rain tomorrow with mixed in thunderstorms. Could be some dry times by late afternoon and evening. Highs near 70 and more showers on Sunday with a cool breeze from the northeast. Highs only in the upper 60s. From the 13 First Alert Weather Center, I'm Jay Birschbeck.
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broken heart. 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

0: Increasing clouds tonight with a chance of a shower by sunrise. We'll be in the upper 50s. Periods of rain tomorrow with mixed in thunderstorms. Could be some dry times by late afternoon and evening. Highs near 70 and more showers on Sunday with a cool breeze from the northeast. Highs only in the upper 60s. From the 13 First Alert Weather Center, I'm Jay Birschbeck.
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Monroe's Country Station, 98.3 Nash Icon, Al Dean. I'm sure he's talking about a John Deere tractor there. Hi, it's Chris King. Hope you had a wonderful weekend. Welcome into the afternoon show. Here's Dina Carter. He was working.

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1: Corn, beans, and wheat rally to open the week. This is Michigan Ag Today's Monday Closing Farm Market Report. The stock market and the grains and oil seeds all worked higher after heavy weekend rains in parts of the Corn Belt, wanting to get harvest rolling. Solid gains in corn, up 15.5 cents on December at the close, 543. March, 556.75, up 15.25. Beans led the way, November, 1328, up 24.5 cents. January, up 24.13.44. December wheat, 726.75, up 12.5 cents. Also, very good export inspections for both corn and beans this morning. October live cattle strong, 220.95, up over $5. October lean hog, 78.15, up a nickel. Late in trade, October class 3 milk, 15.71, up 2. I'm Andy Eubank, Michigan Ag Today. Timely, relevant, credible.
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That lady celebrating a birthday today. Happy 59th birthday, Faith Hill. Hi, it's Chris King of the Afternoon Show. 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

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One song at a time. 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

0: Increasing clouds tonight with a chance of a shower by sunrise. We'll be in the upper 50s. Periods of rain tomorrow with mixed in thunderstorms. Could be some dry times by late afternoon and evening. Highs near 70 and more showers on Sunday with a cool breeze from the northeast. Highs only in the upper 60s. From the 13 First Alert Weather Center, I'm Jay Birschbeck.
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You don't hear Radney Foster too often, but you do here on 98.3 Nash Icon. It's Chris King. Hi. Laura, thanks for checking in on the 98.3 Nash Icon text line, and you can do that too at 734-242-8898. Here's Toby. We talk about

0: Increasing clouds tonight with a chance of a shower by sunrise. We'll be in the upper 50s. Periods of rain tomorrow with mixed in thunderstorms. Could be some dry times by late afternoon and evening. Highs near 70 and more showers on Sunday with a cool breeze from the northeast. Highs only in the upper 60s. From the 13 First Alert Weather Center, I'm Jay Birchbeck.
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1: Incident-free, no unusual slowdowns, just typical volume for this time of your Monday afternoon commute. If you're seeing anything we're not, let us know. Metro Cumulus Toledo right now traffic.
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Monroe County's Country Station, 98.3 Nash Icon, and Gretchen Wilson. Yeah, she knows how to party too. Hi, it's Chris King. Welcome into the afternoon show and the

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Garth is going to be in Orlando this weekend, a part of his Blame It All on My Roots tour. Hi, it's Chris King and Little Big Time.

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0: 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Happy, happy birthday to Tim McGraw's wife, Faith Hill. She's 59 today. Hello, friends. Chris King in the afternoon show is on. Our friends at SoCast Digital giving you a chance to win $2,000, a fresh start to the fall season. 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All the details, info, and rules right there on the website. 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
1: Incident free, no unusual slowdowns, just typical volume for this time of your Monday afternoon commute. If you're seeing anything or not, let us know. That's your Cumulus Toledo right now.
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0: Still a bit breezy from the northeast overnight, bottoming out in the mid-50s and very few light rain showers. A little bit more evening rain tomorrow. Fall officially kicks off at 8:05 p.m., a high of only 62 degrees. More scattered showers Wednesday, then it's smoother sailing and sunny skies from Thursday onward. From the 13 Action News First Alert Weather Center, I'm meteorologist Dan Smith.
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Does it sound like this is our first rodeo? 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
1: There's a great big hit song, Don't We? 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

0: Still a bit breezy from the northeast overnight, bottoming out in the mid-50s and very few light rain showers. A little bit more evening rain tomorrow. Fall officially kicks off at 8.05 p.m., a high of only 62 degrees. More scattered showers Wednesday, then it's smoother sailing and sunny skies from Thursday onward. From the 13 Action News First Alert Weather Center, I'm meteorologist Dan Smith.
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0: Kenny, right side. Step back for three. Yeah!
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5: Welcome back to Inside Michigan Football. Michigan ends the non-conference schedule 3-0. It's a great wins over both Western Michigan, Oklahoma, and UTEP leading into the Big Ten season. That first opponent is going to be the Iowa Hawkeyes, who come in here with a very stingy defense under Phil Parker. And we all know that this is going to be a tough opponent starting off the Big Ten season. But we're going to get a chance to rehash a little bit of what happened this past weekend on Saturday. Big win for Michigan, closing out that non-conference schedule. And today, we're going to have head coach Kyle Whittingham, as well as inside wide receivers coach Marcus Hagans, and wide receiver Andrew Marsh, who did an unbelievable job this past weekend. When we take a look back, and it's 10 catches, 105 yards, one touchdown. He got involved early, and it's something that Coach Whittingham has talked about, a tremendous amount of getting him involved, as well as J.G. Buchanan, and getting that run game going. So we'll ask Coach about that, as well as everything else going on in and around this football program. 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
5: Welcome back to another edition of Inside Michigan Football, joined by head coach Kyle Whittingham. And coach, 3-0. How does it feel to end the non-conference schedule undefeated?
10: Well, that's obviously was the objective going in, and our guys responded. And it was good to see the offense get untracked in this last game. You know, we've been a little bit hit and miss in the first two games, but we really got things underway in that second half on Saturday, and good to see the offense click on all cylinders.
5: I know week to week, right, you're always preparing for an opponent, but is there anything that changes, any type of, whether you're doing it at practice throughout the course of the week, now that you're in conference play?
10: No, not really. You have your process and the way that you approach things and your practice structure and your meeting structure. And if there's a better way to do things, we do it every week. And so we feel like we've got a pretty good system and approach to game week. And the thing I really enjoy is I've never been through a season where every single week is a Saturday game. You know, we've had Thursday games, Friday games, and so forth that throw a little wrench into your preparation because you got to change things around. But to be able to do the same routine week after week, 12 weeks in a row, is a great luxury.
5: Have you ever had a year where you don't leave home until the middle
10: of
5: October?
10: Never. And that's another very positive thing is 8 home games is something I've never experienced. And so that's, very, very welcome, especially when you got a crowd like what we have at the Big House. That's a huge advantage.
5: Let's go back, because you mentioned the offense, and 431 yards of total offense to their 150. We'll talk about the defense in the next segment, but where has this offense taken the biggest leap from what you saw week one against Western to what we saw against Oklahoma and Utah?
10: Well, I would say offensive line play and quarterback play. Those are the two areas that have really started to get some traction. Offensive line played their best game of the season on Saturday, and obviously Bryce played his best game. We got the running game underway. We got close to that 200-yard benchmark, which we like to get to, or what, 185, I think. So some progress there, but the thing that is really holding us back is putting the ball in the

0: En garde!
1: U.S. Olympians do it, and so does your college-bound neighbor Jane. Fencing. It's fun for all ages and skill levels. 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
2: The offense, where has he taken the biggest steps as a quarterback managing this offense?
3: I think it's in his read progression in the throw game. He's been able to go through his reads in a much more timely fashion. The clock in head that you talk about with quarterbacks has become much more, he's more in tune with that, and when to, you know, when there's nothing there to extend the play and get out of the pocket and get on the move. And so he's just done a better job with his pocket presence overall, getting the ball out on time. And when we can't get it out on time, finding an escape hatch to extend the play and either keep it, make some yards, or find somebody open downfield on the run.
2: There's also a confidence that it feels like he's building with the offensive line. You mentioned the run game got going, but the protection for the first three games, that's never really been the issue. Do you feel like he's getting more confident? Yeah, you have that clock in your head, but that he's not under duress, and is that's helping him out as well?
3: Yeah, I think without a doubt, that's something that is making him more comfortable back there, and he knows he's not going to be running for his life, you know, after a second or two. And so that's a real tribute to the offensive line, because they have been very solid. We've given up just a few sacks, but for the most part, the protection has been really good.
2: Is Bryce at the point where every week you put a little bit more on his plate to see what he can handle, and what's that little bit more look like going into the Iowa game?
3: Well, exactly. We do that exact thing. I'm not going to tell you what the additions will be this week, because we don't want the other guys to know. But yeah, that's the exact approach: is feed him a little bit more, and hopefully by midseason he's got the whole offense at his disposal, and that's the objective.
2: So we learned just before kickoff that there was going to be a shift in the O-line, and Blake Frazier was going over to right tackle. Evan Link was bumping out to left tackle. How did you see those guys, specifically those two guys, adjust to new positions?
3: Couldn't be prouder of what they did. And, we had zero reps during the week with that configuration, because we didn't find out about Andrew until late on Friday, and practice, all the preparation was over as far as practice time. And so to see them without playing in that configuration at all during the week, to function like they did, was very proud of them. Now Evan Link, to be fair, he played a ton of snaps at left tackle last year, so it wasn't new to him. But Blake going over to the right side, and which he had some experience. I guess he was the first guy in last year on either side of the tackle, and so it's not like they were just doing something that was completely foreign to him. But still, not to have any reps in the game plan and all the subtle coaching points that you missed during the week because you're in a different spot than you were for the first 5 days, then that's something that really... credit to those guys, and credit to Jim Harding for making it work.
2: I love offensive line coaches' responses. Most of them we can actually share on air, but what was the response when you told them, hey, Andrew Sprague is not available?
3: Well, he told me. He knew before I did.
2: Okay. So what was your response?
3: My response was, what? why? What happened between half hour ago and now? And it was just a weird thing. But hopefully we get Andrew back. That's the major concern right now. The primary concern is his health and making sure we can get him back to where he needs to be.
2: What was different, especially going into that second half, where Savion Hyder ends up with 62 yards, Jordan Marshall with 59 yards. What was the big difference in why the offensive line was able to have success and create holes, and ultimately the backs have success?
3: Well, the reason for the slow start was the two fumbles. We had two of our first four possessions that ended with the fumbles, and that really took the wind out of our sails. And coming back in the second half, we had a nice talk at halftime that, hey, when things aren't going right, that's when you really need to up your energy and juice and not go into a deer in the headlights mode. And so they responded to that, and they came out with it with passion and energy and excitement and a lot of confidence. And we didn't have the ball first up on offense. We were on defense and got a stop and got the ball right back to the offense in good field position. And they proceeded to really up their level of play and the level of execution and take care of the ball. We didn't turn the ball over at all in the second half, and that really was the big difference. And when you are in this day and age of football, it used to be 75, 80 snaps a game with regularity. Now you're looking at 60, 65 snaps as they've changed the clock rules. And so instead of 14 or 15 possessions, you're getting 10 or 11, maybe 12. And so turnovers are magnified more than ever. And if you come out on the short end of the turnover margin, then the chances of winning the game are not high.
2: I know you had talked about this the first couple of weeks of getting Andrew Marsh more involved.
3: Right.
2: Was this a situation where you were forcing the ball to him, or is it just Bryce was taking what the defense was giving?
3: We made a concerted effort in the game plan to feature Andrew more, because

0: we knew that we hadn't done that enough in the first couple games, and he's a tremendous talent, and we weren't maximizing that, and so it was more of a concerted effort to get that done, and we still need to do a better job of getting them the ball even further up the field, you know, on the deep routes, and but this is a good start. You know, Andrew had, what, 10 catches or thereabouts for over 100 yards, and J.J. was not far behind, and so those two guys are 1 and 1A. But, yeah, it was by design. It didn't just happen that way. We realized in the first two games that, hey, we've got this weapon right here that we're not maximizing.
1: Now you have two weapons out there in J.J. and Andrew.
0: Right.
1: What does that do for Jason Beck and your offense of being able to be a threat on every level of the field?
0: Well, it just adds to what we're doing, you know, and one more factor that the defense has to account for, and that with Savion's progression, you know, him and Jordan, a great 1-2 punch in the run game. They're kind of the, you know, they're the JJ and Andrew of the running back room, and so that's been a very positive thing. We need to get the tight ends involved a little more in the throw game, you know, catching the football. We've got some good ones that can do that. Hogan Hansen was healthy finally this past week, and he's a guy that we think going forward can help us in that regard, as well as the young freshman Mason Bonner.
1: We saw Celesi Moe with the touchdown.
0: Yeah, what a catch.
1: It was an unbelievable catch. Great throw, catch. The protection was there. What's it like to be able to see some of those young guys have success?
0: Very encouraging, because they're the future. Essentially, they're the future. Now, you hope they're the future with the transfer portal. Who knows what the future brings. But those two guys hooked up. Tommy threw a great ball, and Celesi was looking inside. Ball came out of the outside shoulder. He flipped his flipped the route and got the head on the outside and made a catch. I don't know how he got his foot down. I mean, that was incredible. That, between that catch and the one Andrew made on the sidelines earlier in the game, those were two of the as good a catch as you'll ever see.
1: And I want to go back to the running backs, too, and I don't know how much you could share, but when would you expect that Andrew Sprague might be back, or in terms of we know that Jordan Marshall got dinged up in the game. Will he be available?
0: Jordan will be available unless there's a setback during the course of the week. He came out of this game feeling much better than what he came out of last game, and so there's been progress there. Andrew Sprague, gosh, that's a tough question. I think it could be anywhere from this week to several weeks, and so we just don't know, and that's, we're trying to sort through that, not we, but the medical staff, and making sure that we get the exact diagnosis and treat this thing the right way, but he's a big part of what we're doing, so we hope to have him back sooner rather than later.
1: Well, I want to talk about a number of individual performances on the defense because there were some young guys that had some great performances, some old veterans that had some great performances, and we'll talk to Coach a little bit about that as well as special teams when we return. Meyer is the presenting sponsor of the 2026 Michigan football season and proud supporter of hundreds of local sports teams across the Midwest. We'll be back with Coach Whittingham in just a moment. This is Inside Michigan Football, brought to you by Learfield.
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0: They're good tacklers. We only missed seven tackles in the game on Saturday, and our goal each week is single digits, and I think we've hit that. I think all 3 weeks that we've been in single digit tack and with missed tackles. They've got a great plan every week. Jay Hill comes up with a fantastic plan week in and week out, but it boils down to players executing that plan, and they've done a great job of assimilating the plan and putting it into use. And Jay shows you so many different looks, you know, odd fronts, even fronts, blitzing from all directions and all angles, and pre-snap disguise and all the things that really make a quarterback really think and slow down. Jay does, and presents very, you know, a whole myriad of problems for the quarterbacks.
1: There are a few things, especially when you've been involved in football as long as you had, especially on the defensive side of things. But when a touchdown scored on offense, hey, everybody celebrates. And I always look to, okay, what blocks are, what set that up? And last week we talked about Andrew Marsh on the quarterback run. There are a lot of moments like that where I get really excited about something that maybe not everyone is looking at. You just mentioned it, the open field tackling. What excites you more, that turnover? Because, hey, it changes momentum, it gives you the ball back, or when you see a beautiful open field tackle? Because we've seen a number of those by this defense, especially in the secondary.
0: Well, that's a tough question. I can tell you probably the takeaway, because that's you know, so impactful, the turnover margin, and getting short fields for your offense is really something a defense can really contribute to your offensive production by doing that. But seeing a nice, you know, textbook open field fundamental tackle, there's a lot of beauty in that as well.
1: I'll ask you this, because it seems like tackling is a lost art, because everybody's trying to come in with the big hit, they're trying to create the turnover. What does it take? How do you coach up the perfect open field tackle?
0: Yeah, well, first of all, you got to continually, it's ABC, always be closing on the ball carry. You never want to just stop and wait on the ball carry. You want to be moving forward under control, and I call it close creep strike. So as you're closing on the ball carrier, once you get in that 3 to 4 yard range away from the ball carrier, you start to break down and come to balance, still moving forward. Your feet get hot, you know, you chatter your feet, your base widens, you sink your hips, and you get, you know, you measure them up, and then when you explode into them, it's wrap, roll, accelerate the feet. And so it's close creep strike, and the strike is wrap, roll, accelerate the feet. So that's the buzzwords that we use there.
1: All the coaches that are listening right now just got really excited hearing you describe that. So let's talk about this this front four, or depending on the defensive line. What have you seen from them and the depth? Because we saw Tariq Boney be very impactful. We've also seen Carter Meadows. We got a chance to see him now that he's healthy. How many guys can you roll through, especially at the edge position, but up front?
0: Well, I'll tell you right now, it's been as advertised, because we felt going into the season that might be the strength of the entire football team, and I think that's proving to be the point. We've got five guys inside that we have no problem rolling through there, and we probably have six or seven on the edge. Tariq Boney did some things in that game. You just think, wow, how did he do that? I mean, it was incredible, and he's such a explosive guy. He's not the tallest guy. He's only 6'1", maybe, but 255, and so explosive, so good with his hands. He can tear off blocks like no freshman I've ever seen. And so he's a guy, and between him and Carter, you know, Carter's a little different style of play. He's the, you know, 6'7" and got that great range and wingspan, and can really close the ground on when he's rushing the passer. But those two guys are the future of Michigan football, and they have very bright futures.
1: There was, obviously, the turnover that Savion had led to a touchdown.
0: Right.
1: After that, going into half, there was one drive that UTEP had, and it was three plays, no yardage. And then coming out of halftime, it was three plays, negative one yard, three plays for 1 yard, and three plays for 1 yard. When they came out of halftime, were they personally offended that they gave up that one play drive for a touchdown?
0: Probably so. And they take a lot of pride over there, and they got some very competitive. We got competitive guys on the whole football team, but those defenders, you know, they take a great deal of pride in what they're doing, and they came out with a purpose in that second half, and really just suffocated the opponent in that game.
1: When we talk about being good on third down, getting off the field, how have you seen that? Because there was a one drive against Western Michigan that was a long drive, and there was right. only a couple of third downs that had been given up, but that's not characteristic of this defense. What creates the success on third down?
0: Well, I think playing the run tough is first of all, because you get a team in third and long, your chances are obviously better than if they're in third and short, and so that's the short version of our MO on defense. Take away the run, make the team one-dimensional that you're playing, and get after the quarterback in the long yardage situations. And that's exactly what we were able to do in this past game.
1: So whether it's Celesi Moa on offense or it's Tariq Boney, Carter Meadows, and even some of the young linebackers, who is it now that they're 3 weeks in, starting to get into Big Ten play, young guys that have done enough to start earning more time on the field?
0: Well, Tariq and Carter, you know, start right there. Those two young DNs. Now, you know, you say you're going to earn more time, but how? You know, with Dom and John Henry and Nate Marshall. So reps are hard to come by at that position. But it may be the most talented edge group in the country. I don't know. I haven't seen everybody, obviously, but there you'd be hard pressed to find a team that has more guys that they can go to on the edge. Linebacker wise, Chase Taylor is really starting to come into his own. He's just a second year player. Savion, we mentioned. Celesi Moore, we think, has a bright upside. Tommy Carr, you saw what he did when he came in. I was really proud of Marky Walbridge at tackle, you know, because we were down, you know, there was no more tackles left, and to get some of those guys out of the game, Marky had a chance to play, and he really settled in and played well. I was very impressed with both him and Houston, our center, who came in and got some quality reps towards the end of the game and really looked like real guys when they played.
1: How has the 5-for-5 rule that is now in effect helped manage, you don't have to worry about redshirt anymore,
0: exactly.
1: of being able to get guys experience in games where you have a distinct advantage?
0: I think it's one of the best rules the NC2 has come up with through the years. It gives you access to every player on the roster. Obviously, you're not sitting there saying, well, should we put this guy in at the end of the game, get him some reps, or save it, you know, because we know we only had four games to work with. And so it's really giving you the luxury of having a much deeper well to draw from, and particularly on special teams. That's usually where you start to run out of guys on special teams, and to be able to have access to the entire roster and not have a guy say, you know, coach, I really want a redshirt. Please don't put me in. I mean, that was kind of a delicate situation at times. And so this is really clarified everything, and hey, everyone can play, and there's, you know, you're not losing out on anything. It's everything to gain, nothing to lose type of situation. I think that's really been a big positive for everybody.
1: We talked about some of the injuries on offense. Zeke Berry was unable to go this past weekend. Shamari Earls, I know, was one of those guys that stepped in. Who else did you see step in to fill the void left by Zeke?
0: Mason Curtis, I think, did a nice job at safety. He doesn't play the same spot as Zeke, but he's a guy that continues to give us quality reps. We talked about Shamari Earls. JoJo Edmonds came in and had some snaps as well at corner and gave a solid play as well. So that's the two guys that really picked up the slack for Zeke were Shamari and JoJo.
1: So we're going to take a quick, well, not a quick break, but we're going to shift gears just a little bit because Iowa's on the horizon. First Big Ten game. This week's game preview is presented by Google Gemini. Iowa's coming to town. Kirk Ferentz and a Phil Parker defense. They've got Hank Brown as their quarterback, and they also had last week had three running backs. Each of them rushed for over 100 yards, multiple touchdowns. What are some of the challenges that you face in this Iowa team?
0: Well, first of all, defensively, they're leading the nation in total yards and scoring, as we mentioned, and that's something that, by a wide margin. I think they're only giving up 4 points a game or 4.3, something like that, and barely over 100 yards. So we got our work cut out for us on offense to move the football. Defensively, or with our defense, they're going to come right at you. You know, they're a very physical team, and they don't try to trick you. They just slam the ball up in there, and we've got to be able to match that physicality throughout the entire 60 minutes.
1: The game preview for Michigan's upcoming matchup with Iowa is presented by Google Gemini, official AI partner of Michigan Athletics. Well, Coach, thanks a lot, and good luck as you approach the Big Ten season.
0: Appreciate that, John. Here we go.
1: We'll be back in just a few moments. This is Inside Michigan Football from Learfield.
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1: Welcome back to Inside Michigan Football, now joined by the inside wide receivers coach, Marcus Hagans. I don't know. That's what the website says. I wanted to call you a wide receiver coach, but what's the difference between an inside and an outside wide receiver coach?
19: Just where they line up. That's all. That's all the same. Just guys on the outside making plays to either block or catch the ball.
1: How interchangeable are our receivers? Can they all be inside? Can they all be outside?
19: They can be inside, they can be outside, they can be in the backfield, they can play tight end, they can do it all. So I like the group that we have. We got a really good group of guys working with Coach Simon, and these guys are very interchangeable.
1: You're a former wide receiver. Heck, you're a former quarterback. How much does your playing experience help you relate to these guys, but also when you see things going on in the game, how does it help you coach these guys?
19: I think from the holistic perspective of how you see the game, you know, coming up, learning the game as a quarterback, played for Al Groh, who was a big West Coast system guy. So, you know, learning protections and those things. Then having a chance to work for Bill Lazor, having a chance to work for Robert and I. Just seeing the game from so many different perspectives, having a chance to work with Jason Beck. Just helping the guys understand in relation to what it feels like to be back there in the pocket holding the ball, knowing that guys are trying to, you know, get a sack and, you know, strip sack or knock the quarterback out. Those routes, the timing has to speed up a little bit. You know, guys always think they're trying to beat the defensive back, but they actually got to beat the defensive back and the pass rush. So helping those guys understand, like, these 7-on-7 routes don't really fly in the game. We got to get open and get open fast.
1: How do you impress upon them that fact that it's not just, hey, it's 7-on-7, you know, that you want to have that concept because you want to win against the defender, but how do you get that clock to go off in their head about the pass rush and what's happening with their back to the ball?
19: I think a lot of times when they think they're open and the quarterback doesn't throw them the ball, you teach them that the quarterback has moved on. Like, you're not where you're supposed to be at that time. The quarterback doesn't have all day to, you know, sit back there and wait for you to get open. He's got an internal time clock that he's going through, and it's progression, progression, progression. And when he gets to that progression, if you're not where you're supposed to be, he's on to the next guy. So a lot of times these guys think they're open, but they're just getting there too late. So just trying to help them understand that timing of the quarterback.
1: Where is your group at understanding all of the things that you just talked about, but just also how their routes interact with the defense? And they may be running a route where, hey, they're the number one option. They also may be running a route because they're trying to clear something out for someone else. How do you get those concepts across to them?
19: I think the main thing is they got to understand that some concepts do call for complementary routes where you got to run a route to open up another route. But a lot of times people put those categories as, I'm not getting the ball, I'm just running for the love of the game or running for my teammate. You have to expect the ball every single time, because you can run that concept 70 times and the ball will never come your way. And then you'll be in the biggest game of your life and they blow a coverage or someone falls down and the quarterback throws it and you're not expecting it. So just making sure those guys always expect the ball and be disappointed when they don't get it. That way they're always looking for it. So that's one of the big things you try to get across to the guys to help them understand.
1: Let's talk about where this passing game is right now. We've seen Bryce grow a lot in the last three games. How have your receivers grown along with him?
19: I think the as much in the passing game is understanding like where to be, different ways to get open, and then just understanding that quarterbacks don't always throw it to guys that are open. They throw it to guys that they trust. So not just trust that they'll catch it, but trust that they'll be where they're supposed to be. So just making sure that those guys understand when these concepts call for us to be at 12 yards or 18 yards or 6 yards, we got to be where we're supposed to be. And quarterbacks grow to trust that based on consistency. And I think those guys are starting to understand that, learn that, and apply that. And then also in the run game, these guys are becoming more active now, or they're straining more. Now we just got to work to finish some of these blocks that'll go from having 12-yard runs to 15-yard runs to becoming touchdown runs. So I think those guys are buying in on both aspects of that.
1: How do you – a lot of Hop 2 is in this interview. How do you teach some of those inside receivers, guys that are lining up closer to the ball, to dig out a safety or a corner that may be sneaking in there? It's just because when you watch the big runs, you always see wide receivers making big blocks.
19: I think the thing for those guys is just understanding leverage. Where is the ball trying to hit? Now, the running back has the freedom to make guys miss and get where he's supposed to get, but the design of the play allows us to understand leverage and where our best hat placement is on those blocks. So you don't have the same old school, like, you know, kill shots where you get to knock guys off their feet, because those are penalties now. So just understanding leverage, understanding, like, do I got a whole man or do I got the outside or inside leverage of a man? And just knowing where the ball is supposed to hit, it gives those guys an advantage. And so the more we understand that, the better position we can be. And then once we learn to strain every single play, now it's just a matter of just finishing with those blocks.
1: Well, we had a chance to talk some concepts. I'm going to take a quick break. When we come back, I want to talk about some individuals, some great performances in that room. And we will. We'll talk with Marcus Hagan more about some individuals when we come back. This is Inside Michigan Football, brought to you by Learfield.
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1: Welcome back to Inside Michigan Football, joined again by Marcus Hagans, wide receiver coach here at the University of Michigan. And I do want to talk to you. Let's start with Andrew Marsh, because what he did on Saturday was unique. It was special. 10 catches, over 100 yards. Where have you seen, what does he excel at?
19: I think the thing that Drew excels when the ball gets in his hand, and it seems like the bigger the competition, the bigger he steps up to the moment. I think the thing for him right now on a day-to-day basis that he's learning more about himself is that elite habits equal elite results. And so he's learning to push himself through all the little fundamentals and just becoming so much better at those things. I mean, when you're talented, like, your talent is only going to get so much better. So perfecting all the techniques and fundamentals, like the baseline of your ability, allows it to take off. And I think from stance and starts, the top of your routes, the hand placement, those things he's starting to perfect. And I think now his game is starting to take off. And that's a cool thing to see.
1: A guy, we always talk about guys with good hands. JJ, obviously, we've seen that throughout the course of the year. We saw it on Saturday with Andrew Marsh. Is that something that guys are they kind of, it's innate to them, or how do you develop better hands?
19: Yeah, some guys, you can see at about 5 years old, they can't catch. So.
1: We'll move those guys to defense.
19: Yeah, that's why they play.
1: They become great defensive backs.
19: That's right. A lot of PBUs. But some guys are just born with it, and then actually some guys can get better at it. And so I think just understanding hand and eye coordination, and then just the repetition of where to put your hands. And guys that are great, that really have great hands, also have great eyes. They track the ball really well, and they catch it with their eyes, and they just put their hands in place. So some guys are innate. Those two guys really are. And I think the thing, if you ever came to practice, you'll see after practice how many catches that those guys are getting, like, every single day. So they're obsessed, just like a basketball shooter who shoots 500 shots a day. They're getting over 200 catches a day, you know, after practice. So they're perfecting their craft, and that's really cool to see.
1: So I asked you about Andrew Marsh and what he does well, what he excels at. I'll ask you that about JJ.
19: JJ is very similar to Drew. They show up every day. He's prepared to work. He doesn't complain. He does what you ask. And then the same thing, like, he's learning how to use his body, how to get open in different situations. He does a really good job of reading zone and man-to-man matchups on routes that calls for him to kind of post up. He's learning how to position. And then he's just becoming, like, aggressive, playing above the rim. And it's just, he's just one of those guys, man. You throw it up, and it's not a 50-50. It's a 90-10. And most of the time, the 10% is for when the ball goes out of bounds. So those guys are growing at a high level, and they also compete against each other, and they set the example for the room. So that's always a good thing.
1: What does it open up for the offense to have two guys like that?
19: I think you got to play honest. And, you know, now when you get those, you know, nosy safeties that want to add to the box, eight hats in the box, sometimes some teams want to get nine in the box. Now you got a chance to win one-on-one on the outside with guys that can make you pay. So those guys are just, like, learning and growing. And it's just cool to see, like, as it's coming together, the O-line is doing a great job protecting. The running game will continue to build that and get going. And as that happens and we get more guys in the box, there'll be more opportunities outside one-on-one.
1: Does making catches like we've seen JJ do and Andrew, does it become contagious? Because we saw Celesi Moa at the end of the game make a heroic catch as well.
19: I believe so. I think so. From energy to catches to blocking, it's all contagious. And if people were able to come to practice and watch these guys practice, those plays that they're making in the game, they're making in practice. And they're pushing each other, and they're congratulating each other. They're competing against each other. And they're really becoming a group of one. And that's really a cool thing to see as well.
1: Coach had talked about Channing Goodwin really having a great fall and in an offseason, working his way up the JEP chart. What have you seen from him?
19: Same thing. Just a relentless guy. He's prepared. No matter where you put him, he knows what to do. Physical, block, can get open, can make tough catches. And he's really, like, the backbone of the receiver room. Like, just kind of keeps everybody together. He's always positive, never complaining, just shows up and just goes to work. Special teams guy, like, he just does it all. And you need a room full of those guys, and we're lucky to have them. So, you know, those guys, as they're growing as pass catchers, they're also contributing on special teams, and they're also blocking their ass off on the outside on the run game, too. So that's fun to see.
1: We saw the touchdown by Celesi. We've also seen Travis Johnson on the field a little bit. Where are those guys in their development and being a part of this offense?
19: Those guys are just learning more about themselves as freshmen, but they are becoming really good receivers at the same time. So, you know, a lot of the fundamentals of, you know, basic one-on-one, you know, top of the route, stance and starts, in and out of breaks, reading zones, like they are growing at that every day. But then they're also getting better at understanding, like, how to push crack on a safety in a corner, where they fit in zone, you know, how to, you know, position and, like, stack guys down the field. So many little things that they're getting better at is starting to come to light. Also, at the same time, continuing to compete and push the room and play for the culture of the room. So really, really pleased where they are, but they have so much more of a high ceiling to continue to keep going.
1: What are some of the pitfalls some young receivers, you've been doing this a long time, 13 years now. What are some of the pitfalls that you've seen? Not old. What are some of the pitfalls that you've seen from young receivers that you guard against, and you're trying to coach these guys through some of those pitfalls?
19: Just selfishness. You know, because they always think they're open. Their family members always think they should get more passes.
1: I thought every wide receiver thought they were open. Never covered.
19: No, they think every ball is supposed to come to them. But you want that, though. You want guys that want the ball and always think that they can get open. But just teaching them how to funnel that within a group concept and within a team concept. And so I think that those guys have done a really good job of buying into what we've asked them to do. And they are a joy to coach.
1: Who are some of the other guys in that room that are starting to make progress, that you're seeing in practice really develop some skills that, whether or not they've been able to make contributions now, but throughout the course of this season, they may be able to do that?
19: I mean, you got Jamie French, you got Kendrick Bell. Like, there's all kinds of guys in the room. And it's just early in the season, and certain guys are starting to show and certain things to come up. But everybody's working and everybody's getting better. So, I mean, it's a long season. It's a lot of football. Hopefully we're playing all the way through, you know, February. So I think you'll see a lot of guys emerge with opportunities as long as they earn them and continue to work.
1: You just mentioned it can be a long season. Yeah. How do you manage the workload for these guys during the week?
19: I think they got to help themselves, like how to rest, how to recover, how to eat, you know, stretch and mobility, taking care of their bodies. But just making sure that the guys stay active in practice and we're not, you know, running guys into the ground. So just getting guys opportunities to help get better, but also not running guys down in the ground in practice because it's such a long season.
1: All right. What are some of the challenges that you see with this Iowa team?
19: I mean, they're the same team they've been for years now. You know, they play good defense. They're physical. You know what they're going to do. They're going to, you know, not bend, you know, not break, but bend a little bit to make sure, like, they do what they do. And you just got to be on top of your game. You can't turn the ball over. And you got to meet physicality with physicality. They know where you're going to be. You know where they're going to be. And you just got to line up and beat your man every single rep.
1: Well, Coach, I appreciate your time. And we look forward to seeing this group on the field and hopefully start this Big Ten season off with the win. I know you're looking forward to that Penn State game.
19: Oh, man. One at a time. One at a time. When it gets here, though, it will be circled on my calendar, right, though.
1: Yeah, it's been a few years there at Penn State, now at the University of Michigan. That's wide receiver coach Marcus Hagans. We'll be back to wrap things up with Andrew Marsh in just a moment. This is Inside Michigan Football from Learfield. Touchdown!
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1: Welcome back to Inside Michigan Football, joined now by wide receiver Andrew Marsh, coming off a 10-catch, 105-yard performance with a touchdown. Andrew, thanks for joining me. And what was Saturday's experience like for you?
19: It was good. I would say it was good. It's always good environment at the big house, home game. But really just, I feel like the team, we performed. Probably not our best performance, but we're definitely getting back to true Michigan football.
1: The offense really felt, especially in the second half, but there were times in the first half where the passing game was getting going, the second half, the running game. Do you feel like you guys are hitting your stride, particularly as you head towards Big Ten play?
19: I feel like we're definitely getting there. Obviously, we all know as a team, there's still stuff we got to clean up, penalties and the ball security, especially on the offensive side of the ball. But we're really getting back to what we know how to do best.
1: Coach has talked about wanting to get you in more involved in the offense. Obviously, you come away with 10 catches, 12 targets. You were much more involved in this. How important is it for you and for JJ to get involved in the game early?
19: I would say it's huge. It kind of sets up the rest of the game and kind of keeps the defense on their toes and really allows us to open up the offense and use all of our weapons.
1: How does that help you get into a rhythm of the game?
19: It's really all you can ask for. You get a few catches early, and then as the game flow continues, you kind of get a few more throughout the game, and that's how you kind of roll.
1: It's 1 and 2 has been you and JJ. What's the relationship between you guys like? Especially, he's new to the team. How have you guys been able to build a relationship?
19: It's been good. Really just knowing that we got to step up, make plays, especially when our name is called upon. So really just having the opportunity to go make plays.
1: You guys are facing some of the same defenders in a game. How much do you guys come to the sidelines and talk about how they're playing you guys?
19: Kind of in between every break we get, we'll all come to the side and we'll kind of talk about what we're seeing out there and kind of how they're guarding us and the coverages.
1: What are some of the things that you'd share with him?
19: Maybe how they're getting out, or maybe kind of like the leverage that they're playing with inside or outside, or if they're real aggressive, or how they like to get off of blocks and stuff like that.
1: Everybody's, I'm sure you've talked about this a lot, but the catch that happened on the sidelines where they initially called you out of bounds, they went back and review, saw you got your foot in. Talk us through what you're going through in a moment like that. Not even the review, but just the play. You go up, hell of a catch, an unbelievable job of getting your foot in, but what's going through your mind as you're in the air?
19: I would say just muscle memory. Just being able to know where you're at on the sideline and kind of having the ability just to kind of put your feet down wherever you're at. Is something I kind of work on a lot. So really just in that moment, kind of felt like more natural, I would say.
1: We saw you do it at Wrigley Field last year against Northwestern. Compare those two catches in regards to, I think the one in Wrigley, I think you were able to get both feet down. This one, you got one, but it was different because you were getting hit while it was happening.
19: Mm-hmm. Yeah, definitely two different types of catches. But, like I said, kind of just the practice to have the awareness to drop my feet wherever I'm at whenever I get the ball.
1: How often, or what are some of the different ways that you practice catching the ball? Because you can't simulate a catch like that, but you've got to be able to train your hands to be as glue-like as possible.
19: Just jugs every day, I would say. Repetition, just catching the football, finding new ways to challenge yourself. Coach always does a great job of giving us new things to do on the jugs and kind of do during the indie periods, I would say. So stuff like that, just repetition. So really the catch feels normal. And then, like I said, getting your feet down kind of feels normal as well.
1: We talked to JJ and he talked about the judge as well. Is that something you guys do together? Or do you try and get the whole unit to do it as well?
19: Well, we try and get really more than a whole unit. Special teams guys are on the jugs, the tight ends, the DBs. We'll get the DNs on the jugs. So really everybody will get on the jugs. But after practice, they'll just be all going.
1: All right, DNs on the jugs. Who's got the best hands on as a defensive lineman?
19: I got to go with Nate Marshall.
1: Okay. All right, one of our basketball guys. That yeah. seems to make sense. When you're looking at this offense, what is it that you want to see this offense do against Iowa?
19: I want to see us put everything together, I would say. Just as a whole, the run game, the pass game, and really just fire on all cylinders.
1: So one of our radio personalities, let's call him Jason Avant, a sideline guy. I'm sure you've talked to him before. He would always say that the run sets up the pass.
19: It does.
1: Wait for the question. As an offensive lineman, I'm always going to say the run sets up the pass. Tell me why, since you've already answered the question, what is it about the pass that makes it easier to run?
19: I would say really just the ability, they kind of complement each other. I mean, whenever you're running the ball well, the box will be loaded up more and it kind of gives you more space down the field and vice versa. Whenever you're taking shots down the field, it kind of spreads everybody out and allows you to hit them short.
1: How have you seen Bryce Underwood grow in the last 3 weeks?
19: I would say we've kind of all grown just as a team, just being able to kind of learn from our mistakes and really just keep moving. I mean, we've been lucky that it hasn't ended in a bad way. But really, we know what we can do and what we're capable of. So really just making sure that we can come out there and perform that.
1: We just mentioned the fact that you and JJ and the receivers kind of gather and you share what's going on out there. How much do you in a game talk to Bryce about what you're seeing and comparing that to what he's seeing?
19: Probably about the same amount. We come off the field and all of our benches are right next to each other. So I'll be watching film with the receivers and then Bryce is like right next to us watching film. So we'll kind of chat about what we see, what we can work on and stuff like that.
1: I want to talk about your coaches because you got a couple of guys in the room, Coach Simon, as also Coach Higgins. When you're with them, what's the workflow in that room, having a couple of receivers coach in there?
19: I would say it's amazing. I mean, they're both guys that come with a lot of knowledge and a good understanding of the position. So I would say really just being able to learn from them has been huge.
1: At practice, all right, you know, we see it in the game, but guys like Chris Bracey, Smith Snowden, Zeke is playing and having a great year, Jair as well. How does that competition at practice, what do you use in that competition to help you improve?
19: I would say just learn from mistakes. It's great competition every day at practice. Those are guys that push us, and we push them as well. So really just being able to learn from the mistakes and the good plays that are made at practice.
1: What have you seen in this Iowa secondary in regards that gives you some concern, things that you've got to be able to attack?
19: I would say, I mean, they're a good team, obviously. They're kind of physical. They're a team that's going to definitely get after the run, but I feel like we'll definitely be able to get to them.
1: All right. Hey, Andrew Marsh, wide receiver, coming off a great performance, 10 catches, 105 yards. What's next?
19: Same thing, hopefully.
1: All right. I appreciate it. Thanks for your time. We'll be back in just a moment to wrap things up. This is Inside Michigan Football, brought to you by Learfield.
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1: Well, as we wrap up another edition of Inside Michigan Football, want to say a quick thank you to Coach Kyle Whittingham. Joins us every single week. You can get him here, as well as inside wide receivers coach Marcus Hagans and wide receiver Andrew Marsh. Really excited about getting that passing game going, and saw it from Bryce Underwood. We saw the growth. We heard it from Coach Whittingham, his ability to get through his reads, checks, and everything. 19 to 25, 223 yards, two touchdowns. That's a great performance. Hopefully this week we get a handle on everything that's going on with the turnovers. Penalties were limited in terms of only four this week, so things are trending in the right direction there. This week against Iowa, they come in here 3-0 as well. They started off with a 40-0 win over Northern Illinois, a 16-13 victory over Iowa State. That is the Cy-Hawk Trophy, a rivalry game for those guys. So they've been tested early, just like Michigan has with Oklahoma. And then they a big win over Northern Iowa. So they are rocking and rolling. That defense is one of the top defenses, as it is every single year, for Kirk Ferentz and the Iowa Hawkeyes. Quarterback Hank Brown in his second year coming out of Auburn. And we all know the defensive coordinator, Phil Parker. A lot to dive into throughout the course of the week. You want to get the latest of everything that's going on, make sure you join the tailgate show and pregame show. That will start at 12:30 for the tailgate show, and special guest, former defensive lineman Chris Wormley, steps in because, as we all know, Jack Miller needs a day off, and he won't be there this coming weekend. But Chris Wormley will join us, Brian Bush, at 12:30. I'll join in at about 1:30. You're going to hear from Jason Avant, Doug Karst, the entire radio crew, and the lead-up. That is the Big Ten opener in the Big House at 3:30 against the Iowa Hawkeyes. We're all excited. Another thank you to Dave Abloff, as well as Chad Shepard, for wrangling coach, the assistant coaches, and getting us players every single week. If you missed anything throughout the course of this program, it's going to be recaptured and put out on In the Trenches podcast. We're going to have our Wednesday episode, and that our guest on that one is Tariq Boney, coming off a 1.5-sack performance. He was terrific in that game. 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